The following psalm, number 84, sings in praise of God, a line of which is as follows. My soul yearns, even faints for the courts of the Lord. My heart and flesh cry out for the living God.

The following chant is in Italian. Its translation being, Blessed are the poor, for theirs is the kingdom of heaven, which are words from Lord Jesus.

0: We now bring you a reading from the Bible, where we find Jesus speaking with his disciples on the great love that he has for them. We follow this with a short comparison with Swami's teachings.
1: Jesus said, "I am the true vine, and my Father is the gardener. He cuts off every branch in me that bears no fruit, while every branch that does bear fruit, he prunes so that it will be even more fruitful. You are already clean because of the word I have spoken to you. Remain in me, and I will remain in you. No branch can bear fruit by itself. It must remain in the vine. Neither can you bear fruit unless you remain in me. I am the vine. You are the branches. If a man remains in me, and I in him, he will bear much fruit. Apart from me, you can do nothing. If anyone does not remain in me, he is like a branch that is thrown away and withers. Such branches are picked up, thrown into the fire, and burned. If you remain in me, and my words remain in you, ask whatever you wish, and it will be given you. This is to my Father's glory, that you bear much fruit, showing yourselves to be my disciples. As the Father has loved me, so have I loved you. Now remain in my love. If you obey my commands, you will remain in my love, just as I have obeyed my Father's commands and remain in his love. I have told you this so that my joy may be in you and that your joy may be complete. My command is this: love each other as I have loved you. Greater love has no one than this, that he lay down his life for his friends. You are my friends if you do what I command. I no longer call you servants, because a servant does not know his master's business. Instead, I have called you friends, for everything that I learned from my Father, I have made known to you." Jesus' exhortation to remain in union with God's love finds a parallel with this passage from our beloved Baba. Jesus advised one of his foremost disciples, Peter, to live in love, for love is God. Man can experience God only when he becomes the embodiment of love, which doesn't seek anything or expect even gratitude in return. Love, which becomes sacrifice and service spontaneously. When Peter listened to such exhortations from the Master, he found a new joy welling up within him and a new meaning in the word joy. J meant Jesus, and the letter directed him to love Jesus first. O meant others, who must be loved next. Why meant yourself, who ought to be loved only last? But look at the human condition today. Man loves himself first, others next, and Jesus last.

We now offer you the Gloria from the Mass by a 16th century composer. The Gloria is a short hymn of praise to God.

In our next Bible reading, we hear Jesus speaking to his disciples on the gift of the Holy Spirit, the presence of God's peace felt within us. We then have a short commentary on the parallels with Bhagwan Baba's teachings.

Jesus said, "If you love me, you will obey what I command. And I will ask the Father, and he will give you another counselor to be with you forever, the Spirit of Truth. The world cannot accept him, because it neither sees him nor knows him. But you know him, for he lives with you and will be in you. I will not leave you as orphans. I will come to you. Before long, the world will not see me anymore, but you will see me. Because I live, you also will live. On that day, you will realize that I am in my Father, and you are in me, and I am in you. Whoever has my commands and obeys them, he is the one who loves me. He who loves me will be loved by my Father, and I too will love him and show myself to him." Then Judas, not Judas Iscariot, said, "But Lord, why do you intend to show yourself to us and not to the world?" Jesus replied, "If anyone loves me, he will obey my teaching. My Father will love him, and we will come to him and make our home with him. He who does not love me will not obey my teaching. These words you hear are not my own. They belong to the Father who sent me. All this I have spoken while still with you. But the Counselor, the Holy Spirit, whom the Father will send in my name, will teach you all things and will remind you of everything I have said to you. Peace I leave with you, my peace I give you. I do not give to you as the world gives. Do not let your hearts be troubled, and do not be afraid.

You heard me say, I am going away, and I am coming back to you. If you loved me, you would be glad that I am going to the Father, for the Father is greater than I. I have told you now before it happens, so that when it does happen, you will believe. I will not speak with you much longer, for the prince of this world is coming. He has no hold on me, but the world must learn that I love the Father, and that I do exactly what my Father has commanded me. Come now, let us leave. We heard Jesus teaching that by following God's commands, we will attain His love. And we can find the same taught by Bhagavan Baba in the following passage. God is love and can be won only through the cultivation and exercise of love. He cannot be trapped by any trick. He yields grace only when His commands are followed. Commands to love all, to serve all. When you love all and serve all, you are serving yourself most, yourself whom you love most. We also heard Jesus affirming that God gives peace to His devotees, and that we should not be troubled. Swami instructs us in the same way as in the following passage. Today, people all over the world are racked by fears of various sorts. Because of narrow-minded attitudes, conflict, disorder, and violence are rampant. There is no peace anywhere. But you should not give way to despair. To overcome these troubles, there is one simple method. You must firmly adhere to the idea that God is love, and love is God. Peace and prosperity can emerge only when you turn to the path of love and morality and lead a purposeful life. Regard yourself as an embodiment of love and dedicate your life, like Jesus, to the service of your fellow men. Live in love. This is the task before everyone. Where love prevails, peace will grow.

That brings us to the end of this edition of Moments of Oneness. We will be back tomorrow at the same time and hope you will join us for an enlightening collection from another world faith.

Om Sri Sai Ram, humble pranams at the lotus feet of Bhagwan Baba. 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Greetings to all our listeners on this 13th day of September, 2026. 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

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Radio Sai brings to you every day the teachings and the universal message of love of Bhagwan Sri Satya Sai Baba. Divine Master to millions of aspirants around the world, Bhagwan Baba has devoted his life to the cause of character education. As the Divine Chancellor of the Sri Satya Sai University and the Supreme Teacher to millions of seekers everywhere, he is ever committed to bringing the charter for compassion, love, sacrifice and community service to the center of student life. In an extraordinary gesture, in 1996, he devoted almost an entire semester to address his students on the need to spiritualize their lives for a complete human experience. Radio Sai is pleased to bring you excerpts from one of the discourses from this series delivered by Bhagwan Baba in Prashanti Nilayam every day, June through September 1996.

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1: Loving Sairam and greetings from Prashanthi Nilayam. Today, I shall finally start on what I have been promising all along, namely to take you on a Veda walkthrough. The idea for such a walkthrough has been bugging me ever since I came across a most fascinating book entitled The Vedic Experience, Mantra Manjari, in the library of our institute here. This book is by one Raimundo Panikkar, and it is an amazing book. The author too is amazing in his own way. Raimundo Panikkar was born in Spain to a Catholic mother and a Hindu father. That's why his name is half Spanish and half Malayali. Panikkar grew up as a Catholic and entered priesthood. Later, he came to India and spent several years, and that was when he discovered the Vedas. Of this trip to India, Raimundo Panikkar says, and I quote, "I left as a Christian, I found myself a Hindu, and I returned as a Buddhist without ever ceasing to be a Christian," end of quote. That's an interesting quote, is it not? Now this Panikkar has 3 doctorate degrees. To get one itself is so tough, and this man has 3 degrees. And they are one in science, one in philosophy, and one in theology. He is a scholar par excellence and was until recently, when he retired, a professor in the Department of Religious Studies in the University of California, Santa Barbara campus. He is widely acclaimed as a great theologian. Panikkar is well known for his attempts to initiate a dialogue between Christianity and the major Asian religions. He believes that though Christians must remain devoted to Christianity, it is not necessary to believe that all truth is exhausted by Christ, much less by the historical person Jesus of Nazareth. Panikkar has argued that though Jesus is referred to as the Son of God in the New Testament, this does not mean that the Son of God is always and only Jesus. Okay, so much for the author of the book, The Vedic Experience. Now, a few words about the book itself. It has gone through many printings and is published by Motilal Banarasi Das of Delhi, a well-known publisher of books on Indology and Indian scriptures. The book has 936 pages. It's a huge book and is what Panikkar calls a Vedic anthology. It's a collection of Vedic mantras from right across the Vedas. As Panikkar himself explains, and I quote, "A Vedic anthology seems appropriate in our age, when the world is so much in need of serene and balanced wisdom, and when the Indian tradition has so powerful an appeal, especially for the younger generation," end of quote. I am not sure if the younger generation of today has any idea at all of the Vedas. I personally doubt it. In fact, few of the elders of today know anything. Such being the case, I thought I would pick up some ideas from this treasure of a book by Panikkar and share it with Radio Sai listeners in the hope that at least some of you would take interest, greater interest, in what Swami has to say about the Vedas, ancient Indian culture and tradition, and so on. You might wonder how I am going to deal with a book that is over 900 pages. Well, here is my roadmap. You see, Panikkar has collected mantras from Aitreya Aranyaka through Kausika Sutra and Nyaya Sutra right up to Yajurveda, with Bhagavad Gita thrown in for good measure. Altogether, it's a mighty scholarly effort. Now, what criteria did Panikkar adopt for making his selection? And this is what he himself says, and I quote, This anthology claims to represent the whole of the Shruti or Indian revelation. It purports to contain the central message of the Vedas, to embody their essence, the rasa. Just as a bouquet contains all the seven colors of the rainbow and all the fragrance of the fields, this anthology seeks to encompass the whole range of Vedic experience and to convey the main body of the Vedic revelation. End of quote. When I first glanced through this monumental book, what struck me was how various mantras are chanted at different stages in a person's life and how they all, at the global level, establish the link between man, nature or creation, and God the Creator. Right then the idea grew within me that somehow I should share this fragrance with our listeners, and this Vedas walkthrough series is the result. In a sense, this talk and the one to follow are the centerpieces of this series. This is what I plan to do in the present talk and in the next one and perhaps in the one after that also. Let's see. I shall, starting from the moment a person is born, keep track of that person through life till death. During the life of that person, mantras are chanted on many occasions. Leaning on Panikkar, I shall offer brief extracts so that we get an idea of what is the content of the mantras that are chanted. When we do this right across a person's life, we would get a broad overview of what Panikkar rightly calls the Vedic experience. I use instead the more catchy term walkthrough, but it means the same thing. Ideally, I should offer both the Sanskrit original and the English translation of the mantras, but since I do not right now have access to an erudite Vedic pundit who can pull out what I want from the Sanskrit originals, I have to be content with the English translations found in Panikkar's book. It is my hope that one day Radio Sai would be able to produce a program complete with the Sanskrit chants. I am in fact trying to rope in an eminent scholar, and if my efforts succeed, we might even offer that program soon. For the moment, you have to be content with what I can offer in these talks. Okay, let me start off with the birth of a son to a couple. According to tradition, the child's father should feed with a golden spoon a little bit of butter and honey to the child and say, "I feed you with ghee, the gift of God the beautiful. I feed you with the golden wisdom of honey. May you have a long life protected by the devas. May you live in this world 100 circling years." That is the mantra he chants. Next, putting his lips close to the child's ear, the father says, "May God grant you intelligence. May his power grant you intelligence. May his two divine messengers, lotus feet, grant you intelligence." The father then touches the shoulder of the child and prays for strength thus, "Be a stone, be an axe, be unsurpassed gold. You in truth are the Veda called my son. Live therefore 100 years. Powerful God, give us the best of treasures. Grant us your gift, O bountiful one." The mother is also remembered, and the father prays for the mother like this, "You are Ida, the daughter of Mitra and Varuna. You are a courageous woman, have borne a vigorous son. May you be blessed with vigorous children, you who have blessed us with a vigorous son." I have not included all the mantras chanted on this occasion, but selected just the representative few. In Vedic times, birth was not regarded merely as a family affair, but as an event of cosmic significance. Human birth was a part of the cosmic drama, and the birth of a son was considered important for the continuity of the Vedic tradition, which revolved mainly around men in those days. By the way, the child is fed butter and honey because these were considered symbols of wisdom. I now skip the years and come to the time, in the Vedic era that is, when the young boy is accepted as a disciple by a guru. This ceremony that brought the disciple close to the guru was called Upanayanam. Swami says that the mother shows the father to the child. The father then shows the guru to the boy, and the guru guides the boy to God. So, really speaking, though in a worldly sense, Upanayanam brings the boy closer to guru, the inner meaning is that Upanayanam is a step in going closer to God. The Upanayanam ceremony that we see these days is an adaptation of that ancient ritual. In Vedic times, life was seen as a whole. Man, it was felt, is born not to enjoy and fritter away life, but to serve a cosmic purpose as ordained by God. Man's primary duty is to adhere to sustain, and to preserve dharma. Dharma was given the utmost importance because without dharma, society would degenerate. And when society degenerates, humanity itself could be in peril. Now, following the path of dharma calls for discipline in life. And this is the discipline to which the young boy is initiated when admitted to the fold of a guru. In a sense, the period that the boy spent at an ashram with a guru was a period of apprenticeship. If a modern analogy is required, this apprenticeship could be likened to the life of a cadet in a military school. The guru is also known as acharya, meaning one who teaches by example. In this sense, the guru is rather like an instructor in a military school who teaches by example how to march, how to hold the rifle and fire, etc. The tradition followed in the initiation and which has been adapted in the present-day Upanayanam ceremony also is supposed to be based on the initiation undergone by the Lord when he came down as Vamana. On that occasion, it is said that the gods and the goddesses themselves presented various articles needed by the young Brahmin. In that same spirit, the Acharya gives to the new entrant a new garment, then a girdle, then the sacred thread, followed by a deer skin, and finally a staff or a stick to complete the proceedings. That is when the student is formally admitted to the fold and the Acharya accepts the boy as a disciple. Some of you might wonder, as I did, whether the parents did not perform then the Upanayanam as is common these days. It seems that in those distant and prehistoric times, the father simply brought the young lad and left him in charge of the Acharya. The initiation was done by the Acharya himself after he agreed to take the boy as a disciple in his ashram. Now let's get on to some of the mantras that were chanted during the initiation ceremony. We start with the presentation of the new garment by the Acharya. This garment symbolizes the entrance of the boy to a new phase in life. And since the garment is supposed to be specially woven by a goddess, a prayer is offered to her by the teacher. He says, "May the goddess who spun, who wove and measured this garment, clothe you with long life. Put on this garment, endowed with life and strength." As Brihaspati clothed Indra in the garment of immortality, even so I clothe you with a prayer for long life, a good old age, strength and splendor. For your own well-being, you have put on this garment. You have become a protector of your friends against the curses of men. Live 100 long years. May you be noble, blessed with fullness of life, sharing generously your wealth. After this, there are a few more rituals, and then comes the sacred thread part. The Acharya places the thread around the boy and says, "You are the sacred thread. With this thread of sacrifice, I initiate you." Next, some oblations in which water held in the palm of joined hands is poured. Now follows a question and answer session during which the Acharya formally ascertains the disciple's parentage and lineage and willingness to be a disciple. It starts off with the Acharya asking, "What is your name?" The disciple replies, "I am so and so." This goes on, and in the end the Acharya says, "Declare yourself as a student." And the reply comes, "I am a student, sir." The Acharya now declares, "By the vivifying power of God Savitar, with the strength of the two Ashwins, and with Pusan's aid, I initiate you." After this, the Acharya hands a piece of deerskin as a symbol of longevity and says, "Put on the skin so and so. May the firm eye of Mitra be a token of swiftness and self-control. May Aditi gird your loins, that you may know the Vedas, that you may acquire insight and faith, and retain what you have learnt, that you may be endowed with goodness and shining purity." The Acharya now hands a staff to the disciple that is a symbol of the ascetic life the Shishya is embarking on. The disciple accepts it, saying, "This staff, which is falling from the sky upon the earth, I now take up with prayer for life, with prayer for fullness of spirit and the splendor of Brahman." The teacher then says, "Agni, I entrust this student to you. Indra, I entrust this student to you. Aditya, I entrust this student to you. All gods, I entrust this student to you, so that he may have a long life, so that he may acquire authority in all the Vedas, so that he may achieve renown and happiness." After this, the Acharya says, "Under my direction, your mind will follow my mind. In my word, you will rejoice with all spirit. May Brihaspati unite you with me." It is only after all this that the Acharya teaches the Gayatri Mantra to the disciple. The ritual ends with the spiritually rejuvenated disciple offering a solemn prayer and promise to the sacred fire, Agni. He says, "O Lord, the glorious one, make me glorious too. Lord, you who are the custodian of sacrifice for the gods, even so may I be the custodian of sacred knowledge for men. You, Lord, are the protector of bodies. Protect my body. You, Lord, are the giver of life. Impart vigor to me. Lord, what is imperfect in my body, that, Lord, restore to fullness. May the god Savitar give me wisdom. May the goddess Saraswati give me wisdom. May the two divine Ashwins, wreathed with lotus, give me wisdom." Well, that is a very, very brief account of the elaborate and extended ritual associated with the initiation ceremony that launches the young disciple into apprenticeship with art of sacred knowledge for men. You, Lord, are the prop bodies. Protect my body. You, Lord, are the giver of life. Impart vigor to me. Lord, what is imperfect in my body, that to fullness. May the god Savitar give me wisdom.

it launches the young disciple into apprenticeship with Acharya. Once again, I apologize, I am not able to provide right now the Sanskrit rendering of the mantras, which I have presented in English, drawing of course upon Panikkar's monumental volume. Now to some comments on the above. The first thing we have to notice is that during the apprenticeship, the disciple or Shishya gets a thorough grounding in the Vedas from his Acharya. Learning the hymns and committing them to memory, beside knowing how to chant them properly, etc., is only part of the training. More important, the Shishya was expected to live like an ascetic, and in practical terms, that meant strict sense and mind control. Indeed, the various symbols like the girdle, the staff, etc., are all associated with such regulation. Now, why the sense and mind control? The answer is simple. By its very nature, the mind tends to wander and does so very easily. It takes some effort to focus the mind on something and retain that focus for an extended period of time. Concentration is not unusual. Indeed, it's often necessary, especially when one is engaged in a complex task. A painter has to concentrate, a musician has to concentrate, a surgeon has to concentrate, and so on. Concentration on a task associated with a profession is not all that difficult. But when it comes to concentrating and meditating on God, it's a different matter. The fickle mind is ever ready to wander, yet with effort, one-pointed attention on Brahman or God is possible. Now, why on earth was the poor boy made to do all this? For a very good reason. In Vedic society, it was the duty of the Brahmin to help people follow Dharma, develop love for God, and so on. How could he do all that if he himself lacked discipline? Discipline, the ancients realized, comes more easily when inculcated at a young age. In those days, attractions and distractions, as we now know, did not exist. So one would think that those boys should have had no problem with sense and mind control. In a sense, that is true. But as Ramakrishna Paramahamsa points out, there are two attractions that can cause the downfall of any person in any age. As he puts it, they are Kamini and Kanchan, meaning woman and gold. The attractions of sensual pleasures and wealth are present in every age, and the Vedic age was no exception. The Brahmin, for example, could easily start making money using his scriptural knowledge. Indeed, the story of Adi Shankara and the grammarian that Swami often narrates is an example. Just to remind you, when Shankara was going along with his disciples to the river Ganges for a morning bath, he saw a man furiously cramming the rules of Sanskrit grammar. When Shankara asked why the man was spending so much energy on learning grammar, the man replied he was doing so to become a famous scholar in a king's court and earn money, acquire wealth and fame. Vedic society did not permit such misuse of knowledge. Knowledge was to be used solely for the benefit of society, and a Brahmin's main duty was to help people in following and abiding by Dharma. The Vedic seers laid down norms of life and behavior that to us might seem very demanding and even stifling. That is because in this day and age, we are all tuned to personal achievement, sense gratification, acquisition, and so on. Consumerism being the order of the day, what is undesirable is heavily marketed as the most desirable thing to have. However, when individual greed dominates, collective good has to perforce decline. Common good gets enhanced only when individuals sacrifice. Indeed, sacrifice is a constant undercurrent through the Vedas. As Krishna says, it is only through sacrifice that the individual can prosper. Society prospers only when individuals prosper,

0: and it is only when society prospers that the individual can enjoy real security, peace and happiness. So there's a kind of interlinkage between man and society, with sacrifice at the core. I hate to use the word, but something like moral socialism was advocated in the Vedic period, so that everyone was guaranteed well-being. Where the Brahmin was concerned, he not only had to rise above desires, but also had to feel one with creation and its creator through adoration. The Vedas being full of such adoration, the Brahmin was expected to spend a lot of his time chanting the Vedas. So how long does the disciple stay with his Acharya, and what happens after he has acquired a good solid grounding in the Vedas? Well, he takes leave of his Acharya, and that is when the Acharya gives the farewell sermon with Matrudeva Bhava, etc., that I referred to in one of my earlier talks. One might wonder, how on earth did the Acharya provide for himself? This is a valid point, because here on earth, even a monk or a sannyasi needs essentials like food, clothes, etc. for sustaining himself. In ancient times, the disciple, obviously drawing from his parents, would make an offering to the guru while leaving. This was called Guru Dakshina. The guru was not expected to ask for Dakshina, but at the same time, the graduate disciple, if I might use that word, was expected to make an offering. How much? No quantum was prescribed. Rather, it was each according to his capacity. Today, we might wonder how at all can such a system work? Might not people cheat? Should not one prescribe the amount the student was supposed to give? Well, such concepts are the so-called blessings of modern society. In Vedic society, the Acharya did not make stipulations. Instead, he had full faith that the Lord would take care of him. And the good Lord always did that, because the Acharya was helping people to follow Dharma. As the saying goes, he who helps the cause of Dharma would be protected by that very same Dharma. I think I had better wrap up this talk. Next time, I shall tell you what the disciple did after leaving the ashram. But for now, let me recall an encounter I had with an unusual gentleman about 17 years ago. This man was born and brought up in Bombay and worked for some time there as an officer in a bank. Later he came to Madras, as Chennai used to be known in those days, and spent some time working for a well-known finance company. One fine day he just chucked his job. Why? Because he felt an overpowering urge to go around delivering spiritual discourses and narrate stories from the Puranas. I asked him why he felt like that, especially since he was all set to climb the corporate ladder. He replied that two things motivated him to change. First was that being a wandering minstrel spreading the good word was the family tradition. In his family, since no one in his generation followed that tradition, having gone for well-paying jobs, he felt that he must do something to preserve the family tradition. Next, he said, spreading the spiritual message gave him a lot of joy. I then asked him the obvious question. I said, but you must eat. What about money? And you know what he said in reply? He said, amazingly, I do not starve. Wherever I go, I do not ask for any money. I fulfill my speaking engagement as a call of duty, but later, people spontaneously come forward and give me envelopes with small amounts of cash. It's not much, but enough for me to survive. Anyway, my wants are now very simple, and I do not need much cash to sustain myself. The Lord is taking good care of me, and I have absolutely no wants. Yes, the Lord is my shepherd, I shall not want, says the Bible. That is absolutely true in this particular case at least. This is what I heard in this Kali Age, not too long ago, to be precise, in 1988. As long as the sun shines, there would still be good and noble people walking on this earth, at least in this land, the birthplace of the Vedas. Thank you for listening, and Jai Sai Ram.
1: 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Today's talk was from the archives of Radio Sai and was from the series on the Vedas. 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Sai Ram.

OMS. In this series, we present to you short episodes from the lives of devotees and students, which make us exclaim in joy, "Oh my Sai." This is a series of 100 episodes specially produced to commemorate the 100th year of the Divine Advent. In this episode, we have Brother CBS Money, an alumnus of the Sri Sathya Institute of Higher Learning, sharing an OMS moment with us entitled, "The Succinct Meaning of Chamakam."

0: Om Shri Sai Ram. Welcome to a fresh episode of OMS. This happened in May 1991. We were in our first year undergrad program. Some of us got chance to chant Vedam before the discourse of Bhagwan. And we were chanting Durga Suktam. Those days we would stand on the right side of Bhagwan and chant Vedam. After the fourth line, Swami stopped us. Little did we know that we had not chanted quite well at that moment. And we were walking backstage when we were told Swami is calling us. And we went towards Bhagwan and Swami blessed us with Pada Namaskar. And I, being the tallest, was the last to take Pada Namaskar of Bhagwan. When I bent down to take Pada Namaskar, Swami looked at the devotee seated there and he said in Telugu, Kotta pillalu kada antikane anta sariga cheppaledu munmun velli chaala baaga cheptaru, meaning they are new children, they have started learning recently, so that's why they couldn't chant that well. Going forward in the future they will chant quite well. Here he was encouraging us that we can do it better. In fact, that built in the confidence in us. And today, many of us out of that group are actively involved in sharing the Vedic knowledge with many others, be it the youngsters or the small children, to the toddlers, to the elderly people, elderly devotees. We have been sharing the knowledge of Vedic chanting. Fast forward to the time when the famous water project inauguration was there. So the inauguration was scheduled on a particular day in the morning. On the previous evening, we were told that Swami would like to listen to you all chanting Vedam. So be prepared. It was going to be an impromptu session there. So we seated there in the portico of the Prashanti Mandir. And Bhagwan, after the interview, walked out, came towards us, there, to the students where we were seated, and Swami said, Repu, ever veltunaru a water project inauguration ki? Who all are going there for the water project inauguration? Even before we could say, who all of you are going to chant Vedam, was the next question that came. And some of us came forward. And Swami said, Em chaptar Repu, what will you chant there tomorrow? And then we were just looking at Swami and we said, Swami, Rudram. Sirile, Rudram chappandi. Okay, very good. Chant Rudram. And we started chanting Rudram. After the first Anuvaka, the first paragraph, Swami stopped us from chanting. And then he said, Huh, enta mandiriki chamakam telsu? How many of you know chamakam? And even before we could answer, chamakam chappandi. Start chanting chamakam. And we chanted chamakam. And we chanted 11 Anuvakas of chamakam, the entire chamakam. When we are about to end chanting of chamakam, Swami said, Meeku, deeniki antarartham telsa? Do you know the inner significance of this mantra of chamakam? And then we were wondering what to say, as actually we were not aware of it. And Bhagwan continued and he said, chamakam aitte, you know, it's chamakam is, you are praying to the God to bless me with this and bless me with that, to fulfill what I really am looking out for, what one looks out for. I'll take a pause here before I continue and explain to you as to where I am, where I am right now standing. I'm now standing on the banks of the sacred Chitravati River, atop the hill that where the Kalpavriksha resides. Kalpavriksha is known as the wish-fulfilling tree, which is where it becomes pertinent about the wish-fulfilling tree and the chamakam, where they all go together. And Bhagwan continued. He said, chamakam aite andaru ememo cheptaru. Everyone tell lot of things about chamakam. But I will tell it in two words. Shoe size. Chamakam antarartham shoe size. Ante. That's it. It is just shoe size. I'm wondering, what is a shoe size? Swami, continue. Let's say your leg has a size of 7 and I give you a shoe which is of the size of 8. Will you be able to wear it? Obviously, no. It's going to be big. If I give you a shoe with the size of 6, it'll be small and you cannot wear it. You need a shoe with the size of 7 that matches your feet. So, in the same way, Chamakam not only tells what to ask for or what we are praying for, it says how much give me to the extent that I need and not more and not less. Then Bhagwan told the next few words in English, anything more than the need is the greed. This is where that conversation ended. And today, when I look back, we can see what a profound message that Chamakam gives us. It's just not what we want, but to the extent one needs. The need of each and every one of us varies. But Chamakam says what we need and how much we need of it. Continuing further, it was occasion of Tamil New Year's Day, or the Vishu. And we were in Kodaikanal, and many of us students there, some of them had the ability to sing, so they would extol the Lord by singing. And there were a couple of us who were able to paint, who were able to draw. They were artists, so they were able to produce the artistic skills from the heart. As Swami says, they were very heartistic. There were four of us who were wondering, oh, we don't have any of these skills. But one said, oh, we can chant Vedam. We didn't know that many mantras. Let's pray to Bhagwan to bless us with the opportunity to chant Vedam. So I knelt down that day in front of Bhagwan, and then I prayed to Bhagwan, Swami, please give us the opportunity to chant Vedam. Swami bent down. He bent down towards my face. And the gap was between Bhagwan's face and my face was just a palm distance. He looked straight into my eyes and said, Yato vacho nivartante aprapya manasa saha. I repeat, Yato vacho nivartante aprapya manasa saha. These lines are from the Taittiriya Upanishad, which in short conveys that God is indescribable. He is beyond the conception, beyond the perception of the mind. We perceive everything through our thoughts, through a mind. Mind is nothing but a collection of thoughts, as Bhagwan says. And He is beyond all of this. God is just beyond all of this. And that's when we felt that Vedas can also go only up to one extent to extol the Lord. The Lord is beyond all description. And it's for us, as Bhagwan said in another occasion, when we were seated there in an interview, He said, don't even try to understand me. I repeat, don't even try to understand me. Experience me. Yes, the ultimate Lord, our Lord, is here for us to experience, He is to be experienced. And not merely to be extolled or explained. At the end of it, I would only say that Vedam is one very good sadhana for us to adhere to, for us to uphold to be able to experience divinity. And this is the one where, as Bhagwan says, it brings in the unity of thought, word and deed in us. And once there is unity, we get the purity. And with that purity is where we'll be able to experience the unity. And coming back to the Taittiriya Upanishad, where it says, Yato vacho nivartante, it says, Anandam Brahmano vidvan. It is the Brahman, the God, is nothing but bliss. Om Sri Sai Ram.
1: 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You can also watch these episodes on our YouTube channel, Sri Satya Sai Official. Thank you and Jai Sai Ram.

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1: Sai Ram, dear listeners, people undertake various spiritual practices in order to get redeemed. Is there any way to ensure that such efforts fructify? Bhagwan Baba compassionately shows the way. Let us now listen to the divine discourse delivered on the occasion of Dasara celebrations in Prashanthi Nilayam on the 27th of September 1998.

You just heard a divine discourse delivered by Bhagwan Baba on the occasion of Dasara celebrations at Prashanthi Nilayam on the 27th of September 1998. Bhagwan Baba said that in this world there may be at least one good person out of every 10 persons. Out of every 10 good persons, there may be at least one who has love for God. Out of every 10 persons who have love for God, there may be at least one who wants to attain divinity. Out of every 10 persons who want to attain divinity, there may be at least one who is ever ready to obey God's commands. Only he who obeys God's commands is redeemed. There is no point in undertaking spiritual practices without obeying God's commands. Thank you and Sairam.

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In this series, we bring you devotional songs composed and sung by Swami's students and his devotees. 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And today's episode was first aired live on 5th July 2012.

Dear listeners, loving Sai Ram and greetings from Prashanti Nilayam. And you are listening to Love to Love, bringing you some exquisite collection of music which goes straight through the heart and touches the soul. Well, generally I start the program with a song full of energy. But today it feels different, as it's been a year since the opening of Swami's Mahasamadhi for public darshan. Here is a live recording of the song, which beautifully summarizes the emotions that I went through on the Guru Purnima morning. And I'm sure you too felt the same.

Welcome back, dear listeners. What you just heard was a song sung by the students of Swami on the Christmas morning of 2011. It's a Christian worship song by Don Moen. And all of his songs have such touching lyrics and beautiful melody. If you go to YouTube, you can listen to more of Don Moen's songs. I feel so amazingly connected to Swami whenever I listen to these songs. Music truly transcends all the barriers which we have created for ourselves. Religion, caste, country, state, and so on. You know, the university brass band has a t-shirt which says, "Musicians are dumb because they speak from the heart." Swami says, there is only one language, the language of the heart. And music is one such language because it has this amazing ability to touch our hearts whether we understand the language or not. Having said that, it is time for some fantastic music again, and here is Linda Gallagher with God Is In Me, followed by an orchestral rendition of the bhajan, Murali Krishna, performed by the Sai Symphony Orchestra for the Guru Purnima of 2006.

Swami always asked his devotees, "What do you want?" Doesn't he know what we want? Of course he does, but he still asked, "What do we want?" He never asked what you need, because God has already given everything we need. Above that, we want things from God from time to time. We are not satisfied with a 32-inch TV. We instead want a latest 52-inch LED TV. We want and want and want, and when we know the Lord gives and gives and gives, we shamelessly stretch both our hands to ask for more. Swami occasionally gives tokens of his love and grace to the devotees, like rings, chains, etc. Devotees who had not got a physical gift from Swami would pray, "Swami, please give me a ring or chain as a sign of your grace." And the ones who has already received a ring or a chain prayed, "Swami, I have 9 more fingers, give me more." In a lighter vein, we call him the Lord of the Rings who chains us all through his love. So human desires are never ending, but that is precisely what Swami wants from us. He expects us to stretch both our hands towards him, for him to catch hold of our hands and take us to his fold. Once we are under his fold, Swami will transform us into human beings we ourselves would have never imagined being. It seems like the Lord bribes us to be better human beings for our own good. And ultimately, our quest for true love comes to an end when we know that we have already found our true love. Our Lord alone is the real embodiment of love where we can find shelter. And with that beautiful thought, let's now put on some music. Here is Bailey Sisters with Only Weapon.

Welcome back, dear listeners, to Love to Love. While singing bhajans, when the lead singer sings Mere Sai, Mere Baba, that is My Sai, My Baba, do the followers sing Tere Sai, Tere Baba, that is Your Sai, Your Baba? No, the followers also sing Mere Sai, Mere Baba. That is a unique mathematical equation about Swami. You divide Swami by 6 billion people in this world, everybody still gets an equal share. Swami is available to each and every one of us at our beck and call. Here is one such beautiful story of a fellow brother who experienced Swami's love in a very unique way. Years ago in Puttaparthi, it was a dark, cloudy night, and there was a lurking threat of a heavy downpour. And the security sevadars were wondering what they would do if it rained suddenly. And it did. It rained cats and dogs that night. While the rest of the sevadars left their posts to find shelter and cover for themselves, there was one brother who remained there guarding his post, not moving an inch. He was completely drenched from head to toe. It isn't possible for a normal person to stand such heavy rains the entire night without a shelter over his head. But for this brother, his duty was more important than his physical discomfort. His service to Swami was his priority than other worldly worries. All he did was pray to Swami to give him the strength to complete his duty and not give up at any cost. When a devotee rises above his call of duty, will the master not stoop and lend his hand and lift him much higher up? Early morning, when his shift ended, and as he was about to go and get some rest, one messenger came running from Swami's residence carrying prasadam, saying, "Hey, listen, Swami has asked for this prasadam to be given to you." This brother was dumbstruck by his master's gesture. He did not expect anything in return for the duty he offered to Swami. He only prayed that he finished his duty properly. But in return, our Swami, the omnipresent Lord, was himself so touched by the love his devotee had for him, came running just to say that Swami was right there, guarding him and protecting him all throughout. It clearly shows how Swami leaves his mark on people's lives with love and love alone. And it is up to us to receive him and receive his love. It is now time for a beautiful song. Here is Receive Me by Linda Gallagher from her album, My Light Never Dims.

Well, that was Diana Gillespie singing Swami's own bhajan, Ganga Jatadhara. Let me now tell you all a chinna katha, a short story which Swami had narrated. Once, a great painter was asked by a king to execute a huge fresco on the wall of his darbar, a scene from the Mahabharata battle. The painter agrees, and in addition he says that he could, within the same period, prepare on the opposite wall an equally grand fresco, in fact, an exact replica of the first. On the date fixed for the opening of the frescoes to be seen by the king, the curtain was removed. The king was amazed to find an exact copy of the same scene from the Mahabharata battle, down to the minutest detail of lines and curves, tints and tilts, light and shade. The king questioned him as to how he could do it. The artist said that he had not used any brush or paint to create the replica. What he did was, he thoroughly polished the wall opposite to the painting. He polished the wall in such a way that it shone like a mirror. So the duplicate fresco was only a reflection of the original. Similarly, we have to cleanse our minds and make it so pure so that God's sublime grandeur and beauty may be reflected in our hearts. So let cleanse our heart and let it shine with added luster so that it reflects God's golden light to one and all.

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What you just heard was a song sung by the 12th standard students of the Sri Satyasai Higher Secondary School on the occasion of their gratitude program in 2007. Dear listeners, welcome back to the live broadcast from the studios of Radio Sai at Prashanti Nilayam, the spiritual capital of the universe. And let's now go back to some delightful music.

two of Swami's favorite questions are, what is your name and where do you come from? Well, the purpose of our life is indeed to find answers to these two questions. What is your name? Meaning, what is your true identity? Where do you come from? Meaning, from where have you come into this world and where are you headed to? Swami would ask these questions many times to students and devotees alike. In fact, we all enjoyed those moments when he would walk down the portico in Sai Kulwant Hall, call a primary school student and ask, where do you come from? Well, I must say, these children are so well trained by the teachers, the student would confidently and innocently reply, from you, Swami. And then Swami would look at us, the institute students, and say, see, you all need to learn from these children. Then he would walk up to the university students and randomly ask a boy the same question. Now this boy, taking the cue from the primary school kid, would say, from you, Swami. And then Swami would either joke and say, hey, you are so big and I am so small. How could you have come from me? Or he would chide the boy for simply speaking without understanding and say, hey, seriga chapu, meaning tell properly. Then the boy would say the place he is from and Swami would just nod and go away. Swami says, when we send a letter, we have to very clearly mention the from address and the to address, and then the postman would do the rest of the job. We won't have to worry about it. Similarly in life, we need to be very clear about the purpose of our life. And then the life Swami would either joke and say, hey, you are so big and I am so small. How could you have come from me? Or he would chide the boy for simply speaking without understanding and say,

life, we need to be very clear about the purpose of our life, and then the life would follow. Be clear, the rest will follow. And here is Dana Gillespie with three words.

Welcome back, dear fellow pilgrims, to the studios of Radio Sai at Prashanti Nilayam. Swami says, God attends to you just like a mother who attends to the need of her child without even being asked. Be like a child and the Divine Mother will take care of you. That is total surrender. Leave everything to the will of the Divine Mother. Do not ask for petty things lest you should lose her proximity. The one who asks for food will be directed to the kitchen. But the mother will feed the child herself who would not ask. So the one who surrenders himself to the will of the Divine Mother like a child will lead a peaceful life having that complete faith. Dear fellow pilgrims, do you not know, have you not heard? Lord Sai is always by your side. Here is yet another song from the Christmas of 2011.

Welcome back, dear fellow pilgrims, to the studios of Radio Sai at Prashanti Nilayam. It is almost time for me to conclude. But before I do, let me narrate a beautiful story and play one last beautiful song. There was this boy studying in Swami's school whose father died during his childhood. Swami had told his mother that he would look after the boy and his elder brother who worked at Prashanti Nilayam. Swami then called the younger boy and told him, "From now, I am your father. If you need anything, you should ask me and not trouble your brother or your mother." A few days passed and the first semester of the year got over. Most of the students were going home and this boy too wanted to go and see his mother. But he did not have the money for the ticket. He asked his elder brother, who too expressed his inability to spare any money at that point of time. The boy was distressed, but he did not tell anyone. Even his roommates could see that he was slowly getting withdrawn in his room. In those days, Swami would call all the students to sit right from the bhajan hall door once the bhajan started. Swami would keep moving in and out of the bhajan hall several rounds of darshan. One such day, Swami had just come out and sat down on the throne and was looking at his boys as the boys rushed to sit in the front. He then suddenly got up and went to the interview room. He then signaled to this boy to follow him. When this boy went inside and came out 5 minutes later, he was weeping. Later on in the room, he told his roommates what had happened. Swami had called him inside and asked him, "I told you that if you need anything, you should ask me. Why did you trouble your brother? I know you want to go home and see your mother. You should have asked me, am I not your father? Why do you then hesitate to ask what you want?" He then gave him money for his ticket and food and then told him to go and enjoy his holidays. This boy had never told anyone about what was killing him from inside. But Swami just knew. The love of a thousand mothers just poured to comfort his child when he was most in need. Now that is Swami for us. Our Mother Sai always goes an extra mile to melt us and mold us to be his perfect instruments. Let's all sing for joy, for God is truly our strength.

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May all the beings in all the worlds be happy, happy and happy.

Sairam. You just heard an episode of our radio series, Love to Love. In this series, we bring you devotional songs composed and sung by Swami's students and his devotees. Love to Love is a Thursday live segment hosted by Radio Sai's Chandu Vijay at 2 p.m. every Thursday only on Asia Stream of Radio Sai Global Harmony. And today's episode was first aired live on 5th July 2012. We hope you enjoyed it. 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
1: Why did Bhagwan stop granting Padanamaskar? How can we offer our love to Him without physically touching His lotus feet? In His Guru Purnima discourse on the 5th of July 2001, Bhagwan Baba explains the rationale behind this decision and teaches us to offer our obeisance to Him directly, heart to heart.

0: You and I are one, says Bhagwan. Not only is it redundant to offer Pada Namaskar physically, it is more important to control our senses and keep them focused on the good and the positive. You just heard Bhagwan Baba's Guru Purnima discourse on the 5th of July 2001.
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0: Let us offer ourselves at the lotus feet of our most merciful beloved Bhagwan. Dearest Lord, please bless us so that we always remember that we have offered ourselves to you, that we always remember that whatever we do, we should do it only in a feeling of surrender to you, so that every thought, word and deed are in sync with what you expect from us. With this prayer, let us start a fresh episode of Radio Sai Bhajan Classroom. The bhajan we have for you today goes like this.
1: Shiva Shambho Narayana.
0: So this is the slow, beautiful bhajan we will learn today. Like in every episode of this program, we will begin with becoming familiar with the lyrics of the bhajan and then we'll move on to the raga, the beat, the meaning of every word of this bhajan. And in the end, listen to how this bhajan sounds when it is sung in the Prashant Nilayam Mandir.
1: Shiva, Shambho, ನಾರಾಯಣ ಪರ್ತಿ ವಾಸ ಜಗದೀಶ್ವರ ಶಿವ ಶಂಭೋ ನಾರಾಯಣ ಶಿರಡಿ ವಾಸ ಜಗದೀಶ್ವರ ಸತ್ಯ ಸಾಯಿ ಶಿವ ಶಂಕರ.
0: Now that we know the lyrics, here is how to sing this bhajan. Brother Ravi Kumar and Anirudh now will give us a slow demonstration.
1: This bhajan is being sung in the scale D madhyam.

0: So that would have given you a good idea of the tune of the bhajan. And now for those of us who are connoisseurs of music, let us learn about the composition of this bhajan. Anirudh is here with us in the studios to tell us about the raga and the swaras of this bhajan. So tell us, Anirudh, what are your thoughts on the technical structure of this bhajan?
1: Sairam Vishu.
0: Sairam.
1: Shiva Shambho Narayana bhajan is beautifully composed in the rag Bageshri in both the streams of music. Bageshri is such a pleasant raga, very beautiful melody, which has just 5 notes basically while going up.

0: And we also have
1: Om Namah Shivaya Namo Narayana.
0: This is a, you can say it's a typical example of Shiva and Narayana coming together.
2: Yes.
0: Like this bhajan.
2: Yeah, it's such a beautiful raga, and always this bhajan, Amba Mandahasa Vadini, fills you with so much of soulful melody, because in the bhajan flows so amazingly.
0: Exactly.
2: And you know, you can pictureize the mother smiling at you so effortlessly thanks to this raga and the composition.
0: Yeah.
2: So Anirudh, I think you should spend more time on this raga, Bhagyashri, and maybe do a small alap just to give us a flavor of how this raga flows.
0: Yes, let me give a humble attempt.

0: Beautiful. Now, before you teach us the swaras of this bhajan, would you just like to sing the swaras of every line of this bhajan with the beat?
1: Yeah, let's try it out something new. So, when we sing the swaras for each line of this bhajan, we have some of the swaras which is the shuddha notes also adding into it, like.
0: Okay.
1: Shiva Shambho Narayana Nisa. And in the last line you have

So the Bhagyashree guy is Sa Ga Ga. So that's the beauty of the composition. Yeah, so let's try with tabla.

0: So beautiful it is when you listen to the swaras and sing. You only love the bhajan more. So let's do the beat of the bhajan, Anirudh.
1: Yeah, the beat of this bhajan is 8-beat, Aditalam in the Carnatic classical music, which is also called as Keherva in the Hindustani classical music. It is a medium-paced bhajan, just 4 lines, short and sweet. So the count is 1, 2, 3, 4.

0: Well, such a beautiful session. Even good things have to end. Thank you so much, Anirudh and Anand.
1: Thank you, Bishu. Sai Ram.
0: Sai Ram. So we are through with how to sing this bhajan technically. And now, let us spend some time ruminating on what this bhajan means. How we can relate to the Lord through this bhajan. Let's take the first line.
2: Shiva Shambho Narayana.
0: Shiva means auspiciousness, means someone who is completely detached from the world, at the same time so attached to the world that he is the one who animates everything in the world, who is the reason for every birth in this world, as well as the cause for every death in this world, who is ever pure, unattached, and supremely liberating. Shambho means one who bestows peace or bliss on others, because Sham means peace, Bhu means to cause. So Shambho is the one who grants us that peace. Narayana is the one who resides in the heart of all living entities. He resides in Vaikuntha, and Vaikuntha, Bhagavan explains, is a place that is ever expansive, no kuntita, where there is no constriction. That place which is ever broadening is Vaikuntha, and that is where resides Narayana, who permeates every speck of this created world. We know how Bhagavan always emphasizes on the unity of divinity, and this line is a beautiful expression of this. We have bhajans which adore the Lord as Shiva, and other bhajans which extol the Lord as Rama and Krishna. But here is a bhajan, the first line itself, we call out Shiva and Narayana. In fact, there is an interesting experience which was published in Sanatana Sarathi way back in 1984. The story of a devotee from Chittur, Dr. M.S. Ramakrishna Rao. He says once some friends took him to a Shiva temple, and he was told that it is an auspicious day, but he did not really believe in that concept of a day being auspicious, because he felt that Bhagavan says whichever day it may be, if we spend that day contemplating on the Lord, that is our holy day. Nevertheless, to accede to the request of his friends, he went to this temple where there was a Shivalingam. So he and his friends waded through the milling crowds, and finally he stood at the side railings near the Sanctum Sanctorum. The idol was somewhat in a lower position, and the heads of devotees on either side of the railings were blocking the view of the lingam. Even though he was 5'8" tall, still he could not get a glimpse of the Shivalingam. So finally he thought, let me close my eyes and visualize the Lord. So mentally he started picturizing the Shivalingam. The Shivalingam with the symbol of three sacred horizontal vibhuti marks. But as he was visualizing this, strangely in his mind's eye, the picture that surfaced is the image of Seshasai of Sri Rangam, the Lord Ranganatha, reclining on the serpent Adishesha in the sacred temple of Sri Rangam. And he was very taken aback. I am trying to visualize the Lingam, and why is Sri Rangam coming in my mind? So he closed his eyes again, and the same thing happened. It happened the third time. There was no change. He closes his eyes, imagining to see the Shivalingam, but what he sees is the Lord of Sri Rangam, Lord Ranganatha of Sri Rangam. And so finally, he prays to Bhagavan, Swami, I wanted to visualize Lord Shiva at this moment, but why are you giving me the vision of Sri Ranganatha? I want the horizontal vibhuti lines, not the vertical Vaishnavite lines at present. We know all the Shiva's devotees wear the horizontal vibhuti lines, and all the vibhuti lines which are vertical are worn by devotees of Lord Vishnu. And when he was praying thus, in that very instant he heard that familiar voice of Bhagavan, Bhagwan was in fact smiling and saying, "Yes, yes, I know. I know you are going to pose this question, and that is the reason why I am giving you this vision. I could have given you the darshan of Lord Venkateshwara in a vertical manner, but see, you are seeing Sri Ranganatha, and Sri Ranganatha lies down on the serpent, Adishesha. So what happens to the vertical lines of Vishnu once the Lord lies down as Sri Ranganatha? Don't they become horizontal? So I was actually giving you the darshan of horizontal lines of the Lord." And then Bhagwan's voice became stern and serious, and he said, "Am I not telling you repeatedly to give up these names and forms and meditate on the formless?" And when Bhagwan told him this, that very moment the vertical lines of Sri Ranganatha began revolving in his vision, and it converted into pure white light with increasing brilliance. And when Dr. Ramakrishna Rao saw this vision, he lost all sense of time and space, and he stood there transfixed, dazed, until the priest came to him and said, "Please accept Arati." The flames were in front of him, but he had completely blanked out. So he says, "With the light inside me and the same light outside, I open my eyes." It is this eternal light that Swami wants to install within all of us, so that we experience the peace within and without, inside and outside. Whether we worship Shiva, whether we worship Rama, whether we worship Jesus, or whether we call out Allah. So in this line we offer our obeisance to that infinite almighty, most auspicious, all-pervading one, who is adored and called as Shiva and Narayana. Let's move on to the next line.
2: Partivasa Jagadishwara.
0: Ishwara means the one who is the repository of all Aishwarya, all forms of knowledge and wealth and power. Jagat means the place where people come and go. Ja means go, Gat means come. So that is Jagadishwara, the one who is the lord of this play of this cycle of birth and death, coming and going. And it is the same Lord who incarnated in the sacred land of Puttaparthi and who resides in Puttaparthi, and so he is called Parthivasa. If you always think how that same cosmic consciousness, who is the very source of everything around us, so beautifully captured himself in the 5 feet 3 inch diminutive form, beautiful form of Satya Sai, and give the world the sacred land of Puttaparthi, and offer ourselves at his feet, then as we sing this line, this bhajan will elevate us. Let's move on to the third line.
2: Shiva Shambho Narayana.
0: This is a repeat of the first line, so we move on to the fourth line.
2: Shirdi Vasa Jagadishwara.
0: Shirdi today is as known and popular and revered as Tirupati, one of the most visited shrines of the times. Rishi Bharadwaj, a student of Bhagwan Sri Satya Sai Higher Secondary School, once narrated an amazing story about his mother. His mother used to have great pain in her abdomen, and she was taken to the army hospital, and the doctor said that she has to undergo a very major surgery. Her uterus had to be removed. And so his father sent a letter immediately to Swami through the state president of Himachal Pradesh. Meanwhile, his mother was admitted to the army hospital on March 8, 1986. Bhagwan took the letter and gave instruction, "Let the operation take place." So without delay, the state president flew back to Delhi and gave his father the news. So his mother was put in room number 18, and interestingly, on March 18th, the operation was to take place. His father took all the precautions, and he had a framed photo of Bhagwan in the operation room. March 18th came soon, and on that day, very strangely, a beautiful fragrance filled the hospital. As his mother was going to the operation ward, a doctor came up to her and showed her a ring of Shirdi Sai. His mother stared at the ring, and she was praying hard to her Satya Sai. And the doctor said, "You pray to your Sai, and I pray to my Sai." And with that, his mother went to the operation theater. The surgery happened without any problem. It was a very successful operation. The doctor came out and gave the good news to his father. And the doctor even said that it was a very difficult operation, and only the Lord could have performed it to such perfection. After a few days, his mother wanted to thank the doctor who showed her the ring of Shirdi Sai, and she inquired about the surgeon by describing his features to everyone. But all the doctors who were part of the team said that there was no doctor matching the description she gave. This was absolutely confounding to his mother. On March 27th, she was discharged from the hospital, and immediately his father came to Puttaparthi. He wanted to thank Swami. Bhagwan was in Vrindavan at that time. But in one day, the very next day, Bhagwan came to Puttaparthi, and he called his father for an interview. And as soon as his father entered the interview room, Bhagwan said, "See, your wife called and I came. I did the operation. Didn't a doctor tell your wife, 'You pray to your Sai and I pray to my Sai?'" His father was in tears. He just fell at the feet of Bhagwan. And Bhagwan continued, "See, Sai is perfect. All your wife's stitches are perfect. No pus, no complication, no infection, nothing. In fact, there was no life in the body." The doctors thought, how could they take this patient for an operation? But see, after 9 days, your wife was discharged. In fact, very interestingly, his mother stayed in room number 18, which adds up to 9. She was operated on 18th, which adds up to 9. She was discharged on 27th, which adds up to 9. And his father said, even the total expenditure on the operation summed up to 9. Whenever there is a fervent prayer, the Lord responds in such magnificent and mysterious ways and gives us so many messages. Shirdi Vasa Jagadishwara. He is the one who is the divine parent. Sa, I, makes Sai. Sa means divine. I means mother. And that is what is conveyed in Jagadishwara. He is the Lord of everything that is created. He is the divine parent, and that is what we pray in this line, Shirdi Vasa Jagadishwara. Finally, we come to the last line.
2: Satya Sai Shiva Shankara.
0: Not many know that Mr. Seshagiri Rao, the first priest of Prashant Nilayam, was actually a very reluctant visitor to this place. He only escorted his two daughters who wanted to come to Puttaparthi at that time. So they requested him to accompany them on this arduous journey from Bangalore to Puttaparthi, which in those days took them a whole day to travel. So Mr. Rao said, "All right, I will accompany you all, but I am not going to see this young boy. Do you think I am crazy to come and see a 16-year-old, uneducated, non-Brahmin, illiterate person who has gone absolutely nuts and he declares that he is God? All of you are crazy. I am not going to see him. I believe in my Shiva, whom I worship every day. So I will just drop you off there and go and stay in somewhere else." The daughters were just glad to have a male escort, and so they agreed. But what happened during that visit is something phenomenal. The moment Mr. Seshagiri Rao came to Puttaparthi and he saw Bhagwan. Bhajans were going on in the Pathamandiram hall. He just fainted and he was unconscious for 2 full days. When he regained consciousness, he called both his daughters and said, "Both of you in my Shiva, whom I worship every day. So I will just drop you off and go and stay in somewhere else." The daughters were just glad to have a male escort greet. But what happened during that visit is something phenomenal. The

called both his daughters and said, "Both of you, if you want, you can go back to Bangalore, but I am not going anywhere." The daughters are obviously surprised at this complete turnaround, and then he revealed, "Mr. Rao said, when I walked into this compound and I saw this young boy sitting on the rock, I had the vision of Lord Shiva in his face. I saw the moon in his head, and on his forehead I saw the third eye. This is the Lord Shiva whom I have been worshipping for the past 50 years. I have now seen him. How could I leave him? I am not going anywhere." And that is how Mr. Seshagiri Rao stayed on in Puttaparthi, never moved from this place, served Bhagwan as the first priest of Prashantinilayam, and inspired so many to serve the Lord with that kind of devotion and dedication. But we need such stories to know Bhagwan, because Swami himself has declared in 1963, we know how he unequivocally said that he is indeed Shiva Shakti Swarupa. It was Shiva alone who had come down in the Shirdi Avatar, and Satya Sai is Shiva and Shakti in one form. Bhagwan says, Purusha and Prakriti are not different. They are one and the same. You cannot remove the creation from the creator, nor can you take out the creator from the creation. And in this bhajan, we pray to that ultimate unifying principle who came down as Shirdi Sai and now as Satya Sai, and who is auspiciousness and who fills us with purity and that auspiciousness. So as we sing this bhajan, let's ruminate on these sublimating thoughts so that the bhajan purifies us and makes us and takes us one step closer to him. So let's now sing this bhajan once again with the students in Prashantinilayam.

So that brings us to the end of the current episode of Radio Sai Bhajan Classroom. If you have any queries or comments, please feel free to write to us.

0: 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Today's talk is one from the Veda Walkthrough series broadcast earlier. 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
1: Loving Sai Ram and greetings from Prashanti Nilayam. Today, I shall finally start on what I have been promising all along, namely to take you on a Veda walkthrough. The idea for such a walkthrough has been bugging me ever since I came across a most fascinating book entitled The Vedic Experience, Mantra Manjari, in the library of our institute here. This book is by one Raimundo Panikkar, and it is an amazing book. The author too is amazing in his own way. Raimundo Panikkar was born in Spain to a Catholic mother and a Hindu father. That's why his name is half Spanish and half Malayali. Panikkar grew up as a Catholic and entered priesthood. Later, he came to India and spent several years, and that was when he discovered the Vedas. Of this trip to India, Raimundo Panikkar says, and I quote, "I left as a Christian, I found myself a Hindu, and I returned as a Buddhist without ever ceasing to be a Christian," end of quote. That's an interesting quote, is it not? Now this Panikkar has 3 doctorate degrees. To get one itself is so tough, and this man has 3 degrees. And they are one in science, one in philosophy, and one in theology. He is a scholar par excellence and was until recently, when he retired, a professor in the Department of Religious Studies in the University of California, Santa Barbara campus. He is widely acclaimed as a great theologian. Panikkar is well known for his attempts to initiate a dialogue between Christianity and the major Asian religions. He believes that though Christians must remain devoted to Christianity, it is not necessary to believe that all truth is exhausted by Christ, much less by the historical person Jesus of Nazareth. Panikkar has argued that though Jesus is referred to as the Son of God in the New Testament, this does not mean that the Son of God is always and only Jesus. Okay, so much for the author of the book, The Vedic Experience. Now, a few words about the book itself. It has gone through many printings and is published by Motilal Banarasi Das of Delhi, a well-known publisher of books on Indology and Indian scriptures. The book has 936 pages. It's a huge book. And is what Panikkar calls a Vedic anthology. It's a collection of Vedic mantras from right across the Vedas. As Panikkar himself explains, and I quote, "A Vedic anthology seems appropriate in our age, when the world is so much in need of serene and balanced wisdom, and when the Indian tradition has so powerful an appeal, especially for the younger generation," end of quote. I am not sure if the younger generation of today has any idea at all of the Vedas. I personally doubt it. In fact, few of the elders of today know anything. Such being the case, I thought I would pick up some ideas from this treasure of a book by Panikkar and share it with Radio Sai listeners in the hope that at least some of you would take interest, greater interest, in what Swami has to say about the Vedas, ancient Indian culture and tradition, and so on. You might wonder how I am going to deal with a book that is over 900 pages. Well, here is my roadmap. You see, Panikkar has collected mantras from Aitreya Aranyaka through Kausika Sutra and Nyaya Sutra right up to Yajurveda, with Bhagavad Gita thrown in for good measure. Altogether, it's a mighty scholarly effort. Now, what criteria did Panikkar adopt for making his selection? And this is what he himself says, and I quote, This anthology claims to represent the whole of the Shruti or Indian revelation. It purports to contain the central message of the Vedas, to embody their essence, the rasa. Just as a bouquet contains all the seven colors of the rainbow and all the fragrance of the fields, this anthology seeks to encompass the whole range of Vedic experience and to convey the main body of the Vedic revelation. End of quote. When I first glanced through this monumental book, what struck me was how various mantras are chanted at different stages in a person's life, and how they all, at the global level, establish the link between man, nature or creation, and God the Creator. Right then the idea grew within me that somehow I should share this fragrance with our listeners, and this Vedas walkthrough series is the result. In a sense, this talk and the one to follow are the centerpieces of this series. This is what I plan to do in the present talk and in the next one, and perhaps in the one after that also. Let's see. I shall, starting from the moment a person is born, keep track of that person through life till death. During the life of that person, mantras are chanted on many occasions. Leaning on Panikkar, I shall offer brief extracts so that we get an idea of what is the content of the mantras that are chanted. When we do this right across a person's life, we would get a broad overview of what Panikkar rightly calls the Vedic experience. I use instead the more catchy term walkthrough, but it means the same thing. Ideally, I should offer both the Sanskrit original and the English translation of the mantras, but since I do not right now have access to an erudite Vedic pandit who can pull out what I want from the Sanskrit originals, I have to be content with the English translations found in Panikkar's book. It is my hope that one day Radio Sai would be able to produce a program complete with the Sanskrit chants. I am in fact trying to rope in an eminent scholar, and if my efforts succeed, we might even offer that program soon. For the moment, you have to be content with what I can offer in these talks. Okay, let me start off with the birth of a son to a couple. According to tradition, the child's father should feed with a golden spoon a little bit of butter and honey to the child and say, "I feed you with ghee, the gift of God the beautiful. I feed you with the golden wisdom of honey. May you have a long life protected by the devas. May you live in this world 100 circling years." That is the mantra he chants. Next, putting his lips close to the child's ear, the father says, "May God grant you intelligence. May his power grant you intelligence. May his two divine messengers, lotus feet, grant you intelligence." The father then touches the shoulder of the child and prays for strength thus, "Be a stone, be an axe, be unsurpassed gold. You in truth are the Veda, call my son. Live therefore 100 years. Powerful God, give us the best of treasures. Grant us your gift, O bountiful one." The mother is also remembered, and the father prays for the mother like this, "You are Ida, the daughter of Mitra and Varuna. You are a courageous woman, have borne a vigorous son. May you be blessed with vigorous children, you who have blessed us with a vigorous son." I have not included all the mantras chanted on this occasion, but selected just the representative few. In Vedic times, birth was not regarded merely as a family affair, but as an event of cosmic significance. Human birth was a part of the cosmic drama, and the birth of a son was considered important for the continuity of the Vedic tradition, which revolved mainly around men in those days. By the way, the child is fed butter and honey because these were considered symbols of wisdom. I now skip the years and come to the time in the Vedic era, that is, when the young boy is accepted as a disciple by a guru. This ceremony that brought the disciple close to the guru was called Upanayanam. Swami says that the mother shows the father to the child. The father then shows the guru to the boy, and the guru guides the boy to God. So, really speaking, though in a worldly sense, Upanayanam brings the boy closer to guru, the inner meaning is that Upanayanam is a step in going closer to God. The Upanayanam ceremony that we see these days is an adaptation of that ancient ritual. In Vedic times, life was seen as a whole. Man, it was felt, is born not to enjoy and fritter away life, but to serve a cosmic purpose as ordained by God. Man's primary duty is to adhere to sustain, and to preserve dharma. Dharma was given the utmost importance because without dharma, society would degenerate. And when society degenerates, humanity itself could be in peril. Now, following the path of dharma calls for discipline in life. And this is the discipline to which the young boy is initiated when admitted to the fold of a guru. In a sense, the period that the boy spent at an ashram with a guru was a period of apprenticeship. If a modern analogy is required, this apprenticeship could be likened to the life of a cadet in a military school. The guru is also known as acharya, meaning one who teaches by example. In this sense, the guru is rather like an instructor in a military school who teaches by example how to march, how to hold the rifle and fire, etc. The tradition followed in the initiation and which has been adapted in the present-day Upanayanam ceremony also is supposed to be based on the initiation undergone by the Lord when he came down as Vamana. On that occasion it is said that the gods and the goddesses themselves presented various articles needed by the young Brahmin. In that same spirit, the Acharya gives to the new entrant a new garment, then a girdle, then the sacred thread, followed by a deer skin, and finally a staff or a stick to complete the proceedings. That is when the student is formally admitted to the fold, and the Acharya accepts the boy as a disciple. Some of you might wonder, as I did, whether the parents did not perform then the Upanayanam as is common these days. It seems that in those distant and prehistoric times, the father simply brought the young lad and left him in charge of the Acharya. The initiation was done by the Acharya himself after he agreed to take the boy as a disciple in his ashram. Now let's get on to some of the mantras that were chanted during the initiation ceremony. We start with the presentation of the new garment by the Acharya. This garment symbolizes the entrance of the boy to a new phase in life. And since the garment is supposed to be specially woven by a goddess, a prayer is offered to her by the teacher. He says, "May the goddess who spun, who wove and measured this garment, clothe you with long life. Put on this garment, endowed with life and strength." As Brihaspati clothed Indra in the garment of immortality, even so I clothe you with a prayer for long life, a good old age, strength and splendor. For your own well-being you have put on this garment. You have become a protector of your friends against the curses of men. Live 100 long years. May you be noble, blessed with fullness of life, sharing generously your wealth. After this, there are a few more rituals, and then comes the sacred thread part. The Acharya places the thread around the boy and says, "You are the sacred thread. With this thread of sacrifice, I initiate you." Next, some oblations in which water held in the palm of joined hands is poured. Now follows a question and answer session during which the Acharya formally ascertains the disciple's parentage and lineage and willingness to be a disciple. It starts off with the Acharya asking, "What is your name?" The disciple replies, "I am so and so." This goes on, and in the end the Acharya says, "Declare yourself as a student." And the reply comes, "I am a student, sir." The Acharya now declares, "By the vivifying power of God Savitar, with the strength of the two Ashwins, and with Pusan's aid, I initiate you." After this, the Acharya hands a piece of deerskin as a symbol of longevity and says, "Put on the skin so and so. May the firm eye of Mitra be a token of swiftness and self-control. May Aditi gird your loins, that you may know the Vedas, that you may acquire insight and faith, and retain what you have learnt, that you may be endowed with goodness and shining purity." The Acharya now hands a staff to the disciple that is a symbol of the ascetic life the Shishya is embarking on. The disciple accepts it, saying, "This staff, which is falling from the sky upon the earth, I now take up with prayer for life, with prayer for fullness of spirit and the splendor of Brahman." The teacher then says, "Agni, I entrust this student to you. Indra, I entrust this student to you. Aditya, I entrust this student to you. All gods, I entrust this student to you, so that he may have a long life, so that he may acquire authority in all the Vedas, so that he may achieve renown and happiness." After this, the Acharya says, "Under my direction, your mind will follow my mind. In my word, you will rejoice with all spirit. May Brihaspati unite you with me." It is only after all this that the Acharya teaches the Gayatri Mantra to the disciple. The ritual ends with the spiritually rejuvenated disciple offering a solemn prayer and promise to the sacred fire, Agni. He says, "O Lord, the glorious one, make me glorious too. Lord, you who are the custodian of sacrifice for the gods, even so may I be the custodian of sacred knowledge for men. You, Lord, are the protector of bodies. Protect my body. You, Lord, are the giver of life. Impart vigor to me. Lord, what is imperfect in my body, that, Lord, restore to fullness. May the god Savitar give me wisdom. May the goddess Saraswati give me wisdom. May the two divine Ashwins, wreathed with lotus, give me wisdom." Well, that is a very, very brief account of the elaborate and extended ritual associated with the initiation ceremony that launches the young disciple into apprenticeship with Acharya. Once again, I apologize, I am not able to provide right now the Sanskrit rendering of the mantras, which I have presented in English, drawing, of course, upon Panikkar's monumental volume. Now to some comments on the above. The first thing we have to notice is that during the apprenticeship, the disciple or Shishya gets a thorough grounding in the Vedas from his Acharya. Learning the hymns and committing them to memory, beside knowing how to chant them properly, etc., is only part of the training. More important, the Shishya was expected to live like an ascetic, and in practical terms, that meant strict sense and mind control. Indeed, the various symbols like the girdle, the staff, etc., are all associated with such regulation. Now, why the sense and mind control? The answer is simple. By its very nature, the mind tends to wander and does so very easily. It takes some effort to focus the mind on something and retain that focus for an extended period of time. Concentration is not unusual. Indeed, it's often necessary, especially when one is engaged in a complex task. A painter has to concentrate, a musician has to concentrate, a surgeon has to concentrate, and so on. Concentration on a task associated with a profession is not all that difficult. But when it comes to concentrating and meditating on God, it's a different matter. The fickle mind is ever ready to wander, yet with effort, one pointed attention on Brahman or God is possible. Now, why on earth was the poor boy made to do all this? For a very good reason. In Vedic society, it was the duty of the Brahmin to help people follow Dharma, develop love for God, and so on. How could he do all that if he himself lacked discipline? Discipline, the ancients realized, comes more easily when inculcated at a young age. In those days, attractions and distractions, as we now know, did not exist. So one would think that those boys should have had no problem with sense and mind control. In a sense, that is true. But as Ramakrishna Paramahamsa points out, there are two attractions that can cause the downfall of any person in any age. As he puts it, they are Kamini and Kanchan, meaning woman and gold. The attractions of sensual pleasures and wealth are present in every age, and the Vedic age was no exception. The Brahmin, for example, could easily start making money using his scriptural knowledge. Indeed, the story of Adi Shankara and the grammarian that Swami often narrates is an example. Just to remind you, when Shankara was going along with his disciples to the river Ganges for a morning bath, he saw a man furiously cramming the rules of Sanskrit grammar. When Shankara asked why the man was spending so much energy on learning grammar, the man replied he was doing so to become a famous scholar in a king's court and earn money, acquire wealth and fame. Vedic society did not permit such misuse of knowledge. Knowledge was to be used solely for the benefit of society, and a Brahmin's main duty was to help people in following and abiding by Dharma. The Vedic seers laid down norms of life and behavior that to us might seem very demanding and even stifling. That is because in this day and age, we are all tuned to personal achievement, sense gratification, acquisition, and so on. Consumerism being the order of the day, what is undesirable is heavily marketed as the most desirable thing to have. However, when individual greed dominates, collective good has to perforce decline. Common good gets enhanced only when individuals sacrifice. Indeed, sacrifice is a constant undercurrent through the Vedas. As Krishna says, it is only through sacrifice that the individual can prosper. Society prospers only when individuals prosper, and it is only when society prospers that the individual can enjoy real security, peace, and happiness. So there's a kind of interlinkage between man and society, with sacrifice at the core. I hate to use the word, but something like moral socialism was advocated in the Vedic period, so that everyone was guaranteed well-being. Where the Brahmin was concerned, he not only had to rise above desires, but also had to feel one with creation and its creator through adoration. The Vedas being full of such adoration, the Brahmin was expected to spend a lot of his time chanting the Vedas. So how long does the disciple stay with his acharya, and what happens after he has acquired a good solid grounding in the Vedas? Well, he takes leave of his acharya, and that is when the acharya gives the farewell sermon with Matrudeva Bhava, etc., that I referred to in one of my earlier talks. One might wonder, how on earth did the acharya provide for himself? This is a valid point, because here on earth, even a monk or a sannyasi needs essentials like food, clothes, etc. for sustaining himself. In ancient times, the disciple, obviously drawing from his parents, would make an offering to the guru while leaving. This was called Guru Dakshina. The guru was not expected to ask for Dakshina, but at the same time, the graduate disciple, if I might use that word, was expected to make an offering. How much? No quantum was prescribed. Rather, it was each according to his capacity. Today, we might wonder how at all can such a system work? Might not people cheat? Should not one prescribe the amount the student was supposed to give? Well, such concepts are the so-called blessings of modern society. In Vedic society, the Acharya did not make stipulations. Instead, he had full faith that the Lord would take care of him. And the good Lord always did that because the Acharya was helping people to follow Dharma. As the saying goes, he who helps the cause of Dharma would be protected by that very same Dharma. I think I had better wrap up this talk. Next time, I shall tell you what the disciple did after leaving the ashram. But for now, let me recall an encounter I had with an unusual gentleman about 17 years ago. This man was born and brought up in Bombay and worked for some time there as an officer in a bank. Later, he came to Madras, as Chennai used to be known in those days, and spent some time working for a well-known finance company. One fine day, he just chucked his job. Why? Because he felt an overpowering urge to go around delivering spiritual discourses and narrate stories from the Puranas. I asked him why he felt like that, especially since he was all set to climb the corporate ladder. He replied that two things motivated him to change. First was that being a wandering minstrel spreading the good word was the family tradition. In his family, since no one in his generation followed that tradition, having gone for well-paying jobs, he felt that he must do something to preserve the family tradition. Next, he said, spreading the spiritual message gave him a lot of joy. I then asked him the obvious question. I said, but you must eat. What about money? And you know what he said in reply? He said, amazingly, I do not starve. Wherever I go, I do not ask for any money. I fulfill my speaking engagement as a call of duty, but later, people spontaneously come forward and give me envelopes with small amounts of cash. It's not much, but enough for me to survive. Anyway, my wants are now very simple, and I do not need much cash to sustain myself. The Lord is taking good care of me, and I have absolutely no wants. Yes, the Lord is my shepherd, I shall not want, says the Bible. That is absolutely true in this particular case at least. This is what I heard in this Kali Age, not too long ago, to be precise, in 1988. As long as the sun shines, there would still be good and noble people walking on this earth, at least in this land, the birthplace of the Vedas. Thank you for listening, and Jai Sai Ram.
0: You were listening to a talk by Professor G. Venkatraman in the series Musings from Prashanti Nilaya. Today's talk was from the archives of Radio Sai and was from the series on the Vedas. 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Sai Ram.

Sairam and welcome to the series OMS. In this series, we present to you short episodes from the lives of devotees and students, which make us exclaim in joy, "Oh my Sai!" This is a series of 100 episodes specially produced to commemorate the 100th year of the Divine Advent. In this episode, we have Brother CBS Money, an alumnus of the Sri Sathya Sai Institute of Higher Learning, sharing an OMS moment with us entitled, "The Succinct Meaning of Chamakam."

0: Om Shri Sai Ram. Welcome to a fresh episode of OMS. This happened in May 1991. We were in our first year undergrad program. Some of us got chance to chant Vedam before the discourse of Bhagwan. And we were chanting Durga Suktam. Those days we would stand on the right side of Bhagwan and chant Vedam. After the fourth line, Swami stopped us. Little did we know that we had not chanted quite well at that moment. And we were walking backstage when we were told Swami is calling us. And we went towards Bhagwan and Swami blessed us with Pada Namaskar. And I, being the tallest, was the last to take Pada Namaskar of Bhagwan. When I bent down to take Pada Namaskar, Swami looked at the devotee seated there and he said in Telugu, Kotta pillalu kada andukane anta sariga cheppaledu munmun velli chaala baaga cheptaru. Meaning, they are new children, they have started learning recently, so that's why they couldn't chant that well. Going forward in the future, they will chant quite well. Here he was encouraging us that we can do it better. In fact, that built in the confidence in us. And today, many of us out of that group are actively involved in sharing the Vedic knowledge with many others, be it the youngsters or the small children, to the toddlers, to the elderly people, elderly devotees. We have been sharing the knowledge of Vedic chanting. Fast forward to the time when the famous water project inauguration was there. So the inauguration was scheduled on a particular day in the morning. On the previous evening, we were told that Swami would like to listen to you all chanting Vedam. So be prepared. It was going to be an impromptu session there. So we seated there in the portico of the Prashanti Mandir. And Bhagwan, after the interview, walked out, came towards us, there, to the students where we were seated, and Swami said, Repu, ever veltunaro a water project inauguration ki? Who all are going there for the water project inauguration? Even before we could say, who all of you are going to chant Vedam, was the next question that came. And some of us came forward. And Swami said, Yem cheptar Repu, what will you chant there tomorrow? And then we were just looking at Swami and we said, Swami, Rudram. Sirile, Rudram Chappandi. Okay, very good. Chant Rudram. And we started chanting Rudram. After the first Anuvaka, the first paragraph, Swami stopped us from chanting. And then he said, Huh, Enta Mandir ki Chamakam Tilsu? How many of you know Chamakam? And even before we could answer, Chamakam Chappandi. Start chanting Chamakam. And we chanted Chamakam. And we chanted 11 Anuvakas of Chamakam, the entire Chamakam. We are about to end chanting of Chamakam. Swami said, Meeku, deeniki antarartham telsa? Do you know the inner significance of this mantra of Chamakam? And then we were wondering what to say, as actually we were not aware of it. And Bhagwan continued and he said, Chamakam maitte, you know, it's Chamakam is, you are praying to the God to bless me with this and bless me with that, to fulfill what I really am looking out for, what one looks out for. I'll take a pause here before I continue and explain to you as where I am, where I'm right now standing. I'm now standing on the banks of the sacred Chitravati River, atop the hill that where the Kalpavriksha resides. Kalpavriksha is known as the wish-fulfilling tree, which is where it becomes pertinent about the wish-fulfilling tree and the Chamakam, where they all go together. And Bhagwan continued. He said, Chamakam aite andaru ememo cheptaru. Everyone tell lot of things about Chamakam. But I will tell it in two words. Shoe size. Chamakam antarartham shoe size. Ante. That's it. It is just shoe size. I'm wondering, what is a shoe size? Swami, continue. Let's say your leg has a size of 7 and I give you a shoe which is of the size of 8. Will you be able to wear it? Obviously, no. It's going to be big. If I give you a shoe with the size of 6, it'll be small and you cannot wear it. You need a shoe with the size of 7 that matches your feet. So, in the same way, Chamakam not only tells what to ask for or what we are praying for, it says how much give me to the extent that I need and not more and not less. Then Bhagwan told the next few words in English, anything more than the need is a greed. This is where that conversation ended. And today, when I look back, we can see what a profound message that Chamakam gives us. It's just not what we want, but to the extent one needs. The need of each and every one of us varies. But Chamakam says what we need and how much we need of it. Continuing further, it was occasion of Tamil New Year's Day of the Vishu. And we were in Kodaikanal, and many of us students there, some of them had the ability to sing, so they would extol the Lord by singing. And there were a couple of us who were able to paint, who were able to draw. They were artists, so they were able to produce the artistic skills from the heart. As Swami says, they were very heartistic. There were 4 of us who were wondering, oh, we don't have any of these skills. But one said, oh, we can chant Vedam. We didn't know that many mantras. Let's pray to Bhagwan to bless us with the opportunity to chant Vedam. So I knelt down that day in front of Bhagwan, and then I prayed to Bhagwan, Swami, please give us the opportunity to chant Vedam. Swami bent down. He bent down towards my face, and the gap was between Bhagwan's face and my face was just a palm distance. He looked straight into my eyes and said, Yato vacho nivartante aprapya manasa saha. I repeat, Yato vacho nivartante aprapya manasa saha. These lines are from the Taittiriya Upanishad, which in short conveys that God is indescribable. He is beyond the conception, beyond the perception of the mind. We perceive everything through our thoughts, through mind. Mind is nothing but a collection of thoughts, as Bhagwan says. And He is beyond all of this. God is just beyond all of this. And that's when we felt that Vedas can also go only up to one extent to extol the Lord. The Lord is beyond all description. And it's for us, as Bhagwan said in another occasion when we were seated there in an interview, he said, don't even try to understand me. I repeat, don't even try to understand me. Experience me. Yes, the ultimate Lord, our Lord, is here for us to experience, he is to be experienced and not merely to be extolled or explained. At the end of it, I would only say that Vedam is one very good sadhana for us to adhere to, for us to uphold to be able to experience divinity. And this is the one where, as Bhagwan says, it brings in the unity of thought, word and deed in us. And once there is unity, we get the purity. And with that purity is where we'll be able to experience the unity. And coming back to the Taittiriya Upanishad, where it says, Yato vacho nivartante, it says, Anandam brahmano vidvan. It is the Brahman, the God, is nothing but bliss. Om Shri Sai Ram.
1: Jai Ram, you just heard the 19th episode of OMS, which is part of a 100-episode series specially produced to commemorate the 100th year of the Divine Advent. You can also watch these episodes on our YouTube channel, Sri Satya Sai Official. Thank you and Jai Sai Ram.

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0: Sidearm, dear listener. We now bring you an episode from the special satsang series which we started in May 2020. The videos of these talks and discussions were simultaneously broadcast on our YouTube channel and Facebook page as well. The current episode is a presentation on the theme Sai Baba Taught Me to Smile and Love by Miss Elena Kudashova from Russia. She was part of the Olympic basketball team of her country from 1988 to 2000. She won the Olympic bronze medal in Seoul Olympics in 1988 and the gold medal in Barcelona in the year 1992. This episode was first broadcast on January 16, 2025.
1: Elena Kudashova is a Russian Olympic basketball player who won bronze medal as well as gold medal in 1988 and 1992 Olympics. But the biggest achievement for her, she says, is coming to Prashanthi Nilayam. Let's listen in. A hearty welcome to you, madam, to the studios of Sri Sathya Sai Media Center. Tell us, how does it feel to be in Prashanthi?
2: Thank you so much for having me here today. I'm very grateful for this opportunity. Today, I understand that it's a big honor for me to be here on this land where God's feet were.
1: So when did you feel, know that this is God's land?
2: There is no age to feel the God. I used to think that maybe I missed something, maybe I'm late for something. But when I came here, I understand that there is no time to feel that, that you can feel it right away and right now and right here.
1: Were you searching for God? Did you always want to have God in your life?
2: Difficult to answer. It's so interesting how everything just come together. I thought that I am great and all my achievements in sports that were because of me, who I am. But today I understand that behind the whole lineage of my family and God, of course.
1: So how did this feeling happen? Why do you feel that way today?
2: You know, I think that every person has this moment in life when he starts questioning. When I had my career, kids, family, I was busy with all of that and didn't put attention towards God. And I was thinking that everything I'm doing just by myself. But later, life sends us some sort of exams. Maybe we have them before, but we didn't feel them or didn't understand what they were. But then we hear or see signs from our relatives, people who are very close to us, and we just cannot ignore them. And when COVID got us locked down, two people in one place, I started getting those questions like, who am I? What am I doing? Where am I from?
1: So COVID helped you to do a lot of self-introspection.
2: It's very sad that sometimes we need events like this in our life to go inside, to do that introspection. For some people it's a big tragedy, for some people it's time for self-realization.
1: So what did you discover during COVID?
2: I opened a lot of things inside myself that I had, and before I was just ignoring them and putting them aside like, okay, it's not time for that, not time for that. During the COVID, it was time to see that anxiety and other things I had. A lot of fears came out. I realized that I'm scared of this and scared of that. More fears were coming out. Also, other things were coming out from me. And I decided to look on them and do something about that.
1: And where did this self-discovery, this journey of self-discovery take you?
2: I started to search, and thanks God we had internet, started to see what kind of meditation are there, what types of yoga are there. And I discovered Kundalini yoga that resonated with me at that time. During COVID, I had knee surgery that caused a very big depression. And at that point, I told myself, looking up the ceiling, that, Lena, if you won't help yourself, there is no one else who will help you. I started researching information. I started looking for mantras, meditations, yoga. Yoga mat was always with me every morning. Sometimes I would miss, but I would continue, keep doing that. And I was just looking for some sort of tool. Trip to India came to my mind, and I really wanted to stay at the ashram during my trip to India, so I was looking for a trip like that, and I found one.
1: So, which was this ashram?
2: This was Swami's ashram. At that point, I didn't know anything, and one part of me was really scared, actually, about going here to ashrams. I didn't know what it was. Another part of me told to that part that, okay, let's go to that fear, let's see.
1: And so you discovered about Prashanthi Nilayam, Puttaparthi, and you decided to come. And what was in your mind? What was the expectation?
2: I didn't have any expectations, actually, because I didn't know anything. And I think it's a good thing, though. Without those expectations, I was able to see everything as it is, and it was really good experience. And when we first arrived here with our group, I stepped here through Ganesha Gate, and I felt that this is Kingdom of Love. I felt it in all my body.
1: You just entered the ashram and you felt that it is filled with love.
2: Last year, we came here on 24th of November, so just after Swami's birthday. And I think that the place still was filled with all those vibrations. And it feels like before that, my body was asleep. And when I came in, I felt like all those different sensations inside, and it was absolutely magical. You know, it's like when you getting a gold medal. It's hard to describe what you are feeling during that time, so it's similar to that.
1: There's so much happened within, which is, I understand, very difficult to express, but can we say that something touched your soul in a manner that nothing has touched your soul like that before?
2: Yes. Yes, yes, yes. Definitely yes, because everything started to open in for me. With every step here around the ashram, I would feel something, oh, this is open, this is open. I would get inside about that and inside about this. So it was like this.
1: So a lot of things within which were locked were opening up.
2: Yeah, you know, right now when it's opening, now I have an attitude that, yes, I need to look inside and see what it is and discover more about it.
1: And you came to discover and you stayed here for 6 days. All those days you were going to the mandir.
2: When I just came in, I had like an inner conflict, kind of. I had those two parts. One part was opening, believing in everything, realizing what it was. And second part, which wasn't able to believe in things that were happening. And during Vedic chants, I didn't know the language, and didn't understand, so I would meditate. During those meditation, a lot of things would come up, and sometimes it was very difficult to accept them, but it was the best place to do that.
3: So can I say there was a lot of cleansing that was happening within?
2: Oof. A lot. A lot. I have to say that I was born in Russia, and even though I'm grateful to my parents, to my mom and dad, I'm very grateful, but my childhood was tough. And thanks to India, now I realize that I went through that path on purpose, and I was supposed to go that way. So my parents were very strict, and then I had 22 years of professional sport career when you have four trainings a day. And you can't be weak there because you lose your place. And if you have that weakness, you can just cry in your pillow only during the night. And you know, when I stopped playing, finished my career, it's like a pot with a lid. It was boiling, boiling, boiling, and at some point, the lid just was gone.
3: So there was a lot that was within, subdued for more than 20 years, waiting for light, waiting for love.
2: Now I see that our parents gave us whatever they could at that time, right? But when you're a kid, there were a lot of no, no for this, no for that. So you just put that inside, you keep, store those emotions and do not let them go. But now, of course, I want to give that light to small Lena and the big one, that's love and light that we all need. And before, it was difficult for me to cry in public. I would keep my emotions. But now here in ashram, I learned how to let them go. And when they come, I cry. When I feel like to cry, I cry.
3: There has been an explosion within.
2: Yes, it was like that. And I'm very happy for that explosion, even though it hurted sometimes.
3: And out of that explosion now, it was such a uplifting experience, a elevating experience, that you have streams of love that is flowing out of her.
2: Maybe love is flowing, but I'm a little bit scared of it. I guess we are all going through some sort of stages, I would say. And right now, this explosion or cleansing period is still happening to me. So I'm still kind of cleansing all of that things that were gathered during so many years. And you know, sometimes people can think that Russians, we are so strict and serious faces, never smile. But I think Sai Baba taught me how to smile and be open. And even my husband is noticing, like, you never smiled like that before. What's happening?
3: So she is becoming what she truly, you are becoming what you truly are. You are going back to the source.
2: I hope with all my heart that it is like that. I have a very big desire to open my heart for love for everyone.
3: You are able to be what you truly are. Baba used to always say that you are embodiment of love. You are nothing but love.
2: I don't know. It's hard to imagine, actually. I'm trying to imagine how it would be. She just can't explain it. You know, I'm starting to think that even just sitting somewhere in my dear would be enough for me, because right now I feel so much vibrations inside of my body. And, you know, actually, it's enough already walking here and feeling that he was here, his food was here.
3: Embodiment of love. You are nothing but love.
2: I don't know. It's hard to imagine.

0: here, his food was here. And you just, it comes inside you, you feel it. And I can't imagine what would happen if I would see him.
1: Actually, where you are sitting now, it's also a place where Baba has visited. And he spent here 1 hour when he gifted us this place. We always say, and we feel, and we know that this place is the most love-charged place on the planet. Because Baba lived here, he breathed this air, and he walked this land for 86 years.
0: You know, I was looking for this love. And when you listen to your heart, it brings you somewhere. And I was looking for this love, and my heart brought me here. I don't know how this happened. It's hard to believe. Still hard to believe. This is another example that this is exists, and this shows to those my parts that have different things on their mind that look, it is here. In my room, I have a Swami's portrait, and every morning I ask him, Swami, is it real? Is it real? And every day Swami shows me, yes, it is real.
1: What you mentioned before is so thought-provoking. There is always one side of you which is asking, is this a dream? And there's another side of you which is telling, yes, yes, it can be true. And God coming down in a human form is in fact like a dream for all of us, and this is the birthday season when we are celebrating God who actually truly came down in human form, and you are here during the birthday season.
0: You know, it's actually really hard to understand right now this all atmosphere of birthday, right? All week we have these celebrations. And I think that I will truly start understand it when I will go back home, and that time I will probably will be able to understand this.
1: And after your first trip, you said when you're going back, when you are back at home, you have a photo of Baba, and I guess you always talk to Baba. How have you felt his presence back in Russia?
0: Actually, last time I didn't take a portrait with me, but this time I'm definitely taking his portrait with me back home.
1: After the first trip, you definitely never forgot that experience, and you always wanted to connect with Baba. How do you connect to Baba when you are in Russia?
0: So after my first trip, actually, my doubtful part was taking first place, I guess. And probably every person needs its own time. And for me, it took a little bit longer. So during this trip, I truly started feeling this connection. And this desire to get a portrait of Swami is going now from my heart.
1: And now you have come with a specific purpose of staying here. So what is the difference between trip last year and the trip this year?
0: So last year, I was like a kid who would open and take a look. Everything was new. And this year, I'm more into my feelings. And I'm trying to go deeper and see what it is. And I feel where am I being guided to.
1: Last year, you stepped into the paradise of love, and this year, you're exploring what is there inside this paradise.
0: Yes, exactly.
1: So what have you discovered from

0: is paradise.
1: Love, to love is a blessing. Of course, I understand that probably for me there is a big past I had, but here I realize that to love everyone is an amazing experience. Without putting labels or separating people, we can just love more, and this is beautiful.
0: If, imagine, Baba appears here and says, I am so happy you're finally there in my home. Tell me, what do you want?
1: I'm just grateful for everything I have. And I know that he knows better what I need.
0: Beautiful. We are slowly reaching that stage of surrender where we just feel whatever he does is the most beautiful thing to do that can happen for us. And to be in that state is a very beautiful feeling. You let go everything.
1: Today I understand that before, as a professional sportsman, it was never enough for me. I always didn't have that feeling of that it's enough, you know? So if I run, I need to feel it. If I meditate, I need to feel it after. If I do yoga, I need to feel something after. And if I work at the garden, I need to feel it too. After that work, I would stay in my bed for 2 days, but I know I did that work. And today I understand that we are given just only what we can accept, doing everything according with my capacity.
0: So there is a lot of contentment. There is a lot of self-satisfaction, contentment where you are happy with what you got and you are not constantly striving for what you don't have. Is that right?
1: Yes, I'm trying to do everything consciously and stop running like before when I was feeling like, oh, I didn't do enough. So right now I'm calm and consciously trying to do everything. And there are a lot of work, of course. Maybe it's like professional deformation, but it's always not enough for me. And I understand that there is more we can do better.
0: So Prashanthi Nilaya means the abode of supreme peace. And maybe if I can put it, after coming to Prashanthi Nilaya, there is a lot of peace, there's a lot of calmness that has come within yourself. Is that right?
1: Oh, yes.
2: Oh, da, даже...
1: Yes, so during my trip, I told my relatives, please do not disturb me. This is important time for me. So they know where am I, and I usually do not send them many pictures. But recently I sent them one, and they were like, wow, your face looks really different. So they told me that you look very well rested and so relaxed and so peaceful, and your face looks like bright and it's shining in with it from within. And yeah, that's what they said. I usually do not compliment to myself.
0: So it has recharged you. It has re-energized you. It has spiritually enlivened you.
1: Yes.
0: If you have to describe Prashanthi Nilaya in 3 words, what would those 3 words be?
1: So I would say love, inner peace, and acceptance of everything.
0: Beautiful. Baba is to say life is a game played and life is love. Enjoy it, share it. You have lived all your life by this dictum of life is a game played, but now is the time to enjoy that life is love.
1: Actually, just yesterday I heard these words, life is a game, and our purpose here is to love and enjoy. So, yeah, there is a beautiful way ahead to love. And before we didn't know those are the rules of the game, and now we are trying to understand what they are.
0: Baba used to say that when the ball has a lot of air, only then it gets kicked and it gets pushed and it gets punched. But when the ball has no air, then it does not get punched. And that air is ego. So when that ego goes, then you will not be pushed and punched and you can just be at peace. And perhaps, so these are times in your spiritual journey, and it comes in everybody's spiritual journey, where, you know, you empty yourself, you let ego go, and then just let God in. That's when love takes over, God takes over, and that is love taking over.
1: Thank you for these words. We all have this ego and other qualities within us, and we need to work with them, let go, and I'm very grateful and will learn how to let go and put that love inside.
0: Finally, the most difficult question: who is Sai Baba to you?
1: This is a difficult question. This question gave me so many goosebumps. I don't think I'm ready to answer this question. So I feel like I need more time for myself to answer it.
0: And through those words, you have answered the question.
1: I really want to say those things truly from within, but you know about my two parts, and there is doubtful one. So I just want to be in a place where I can say it without that little doubt behind. And when time is gonna come, it's like, you know, I would love to say those words, but even though I had so many beautiful experiences, like those signs that I see, like, Lena, look, you had those signs, you just thought about this, and this happened, look. But yeah, there's this just part that, wait, no, just keep telling me.
0: So the journey of self-discovery goes on.
1: I think it's endless.
0: Yes, it is endless. So in this journey, first we are in the light, as like how she stepped into Prashantinilayam. Then the light is in me. The Prashantinilayam is slowly now entering her heart, your heart. And then we come to the stage where I am the light. I become that light, that love. And I think that's a journey for all of us.
1: Thank you for this word. It is true.
0: And these are not my words. This is what Baba always told us. You are love. You are embodiments of love. That's how he addressed all of us.
1: And I truly want to feel that love inside me and to spread that light more and more from within.
0: I want to thank you today on behalf of the Media Center, because through you, today, we have experienced his love.
1: Thank you so much. Sairam.
0: Sairam.
2: Sairam, you just heard an episode of our special satsang series, and the theme of this presentation was Sai Baba Taught Me to Smile and Love. This was presented by Ms. Elena Kudashova from Russia. She was part of Olympic basketball team of her country from the year 1988 to 2000. She won the Olympic bronze medal in Seoul Olympics in the year 1988 and the gold medal in Barcelona in the year 1992. This episode was first broadcast on January 16, 2025. Dear listener, You can also watch the video of this discussion by visiting our YouTube channel, Sri Satya Sai Official, and looking under the playlist, Special Satsang from Prashant Inalayam. We do hope you like this program, and as always, you can send us your feedback by either email or WhatsApp. Our email ID is listener@sssmediacenter.org, and our WhatsApp number is 9393258258. Thank you, and Jai Sai Ram.

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1: Sai Ram, dear listeners, just as a child is first admitted to elementary school, ancient sages prescribed visits to temples and pilgrimage spots as a basic step towards feeling God's presence. However, we need to slowly start experiencing that God is present everywhere and also within us. In today's discourse, Bhagwan encourages us to remember that God is not separate from us. Let us now listen to the divine words of wisdom from a discourse that Bhagwan Baba delivered on 18th of May 2000 during the summer course of Indian culture and spirituality in Vrindavan, Bangalore.

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By giving his own example of how he always had a divine effulgence right from his birth, Bhagwan stressed that God does not need any decoration and that bliss alone is his true beauty. Thank you, Sai Ram.

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